And everybody shouted, praise the Lord. Hallelujah. The Bible says that he is able to do exceeding abundantly above all that we can ask or think. So tonight, I don't care what your situation is. I don't care what your problem is. Jesus is in the house tonight.

Our God and our Heavenly Father, the man with an unregenerated spirit has no likeness to you. Our likeness to you as those who have believed in the resurrection of your Son Jesus Christ and have now become sons of God ourselves is seen in that we love our enemies. For you loved us when we were your enemies. Keep teaching us that secret art. Your love shed abroad our hearts, caps our tremendous riches in Christ. In Jesus' name, amen. Greetings, dearly beloved of Christ, bringing you God's comprehensive word. I am Brother Bryce Sonne. Our proof text for today's meditation is taken from 1 John, the chapter number 4 and verse number 16. And we have known and believed the love that God had to us. God is love, and he that dwelleth in love, dwelleth in God, and God in him. Praise God. That brings us to the finale of our 5-part series theme of meditation, Tremendously Rich in Christ. Beloved, love is your divine nature, and it is the richest treasure given you in Christ. Now, we understand a lot better the cause of John's amazement at the love of God towards us. It's easy now. John simply had found out that God had truly, by the resurrection of Jesus Christ, conformed us to the image of his Son, Jesus Christ. Then the Son is revealed to us as being the brightness of God's glory and the express image of God's person. And that's exactly who we've become. Your new name is Son of God, the brightness of God's glory and the express image of God's person. When God looks at you and I in Christ, he says, the brightness of my glory and the express image of my person. Praise God. This is the revealed content of the gospel of Christ Jesus. He said, as long as I am in the world, I am the light of the world, as revealed in John's gospel account, the chapter number 9 and verse number 5. Now, that's as long as he is in the world. But right now, he's not in the world. But he said of us, you are the light of the world, according to Matthew, the chapter number 5 and verse number 14. What does he mean? He's simply saying, as rich as he is, being the brightness of God's glory, so are we in this world. Beloved, we don't know us yet until we know the true quality of God's nature, that is, his person. God's person is the light of this world. To be tremendously rich is being of God's person. That's what this world doesn't have. Our light is emitted when we release our riches, the qualities of the Christ life in us. The richest and brightest Son of God is one walking in the fullness of God's love, for God's person is love, according to our opening verse. And love is the express image of God. Being tremendously rich in Christ is the deposit of the divine nature in us, love. This is the greatest light that outshines the darkness of this world. That's how tremendously rich we are. Everyone who has believed in Christ Jesus has received the light of love. The love of God is shed abroad in our hearts by the Holy Spirit, as revealed in Romans, the chapter number 5 and verse number 5. This love is the core part of our recreated spirit. In fact, is the spirit we have. For God has not given us the spirit of fear, but of power and of love and of a sound mind, according to 2 Timothy, the chapter number 1 and verse number 7. This is who we are, sons of God, sons of love. Now, see how tremendously rich we are in Christ. The fruit of the spirit is love, joy, peace, long-suffering, gentleness, goodness, faith, meekness, temperance. When Jesus Christ asked us to let our light shine, he simply asked us to display these tremendous riches or divine qualities of love in us. Praise the Lord. Pertaining to he who dwells in love and God in him, Charles Spurgeon commented thus, this is not mere benevolence. There are many benevolent people who still do not dwell in love. They wish well to their fellow men, but not to all. They are full of indignation at certain men for the wrong that they have done them.
John's words teach us that there is a way of living in which you are in accord with God and with all mankind. You have passed out of the region of enmity into the realm of love. When you have come there by the grace of God, then God dwells in you and you dwell in Him. End of commentary. Beloved, are you a person who is full of anger, enmity, malice, and envy? If so, know that God dwells not in the heart that harbors such abominations. Until such passions are expelled and you feel love to all mankind for Christ's sake, God is not in you. For he that dwells in love dwells in God, and God in him. You've heard it said of old, thou shalt love thy neighbor and hate thine enemy. But Christ's new rule is, love your enemies, bless them that curse you, do good to them that hate you, and pray for them which despitefully use you and persecute you, that ye may be the children of your Father which is in heaven. This is the point in which our likeness to God will be seen. For he loved us when we were his enemies, and he expects his children to love their enemies. May he graciously teach us that secret art. Beloved, having now gone through this series and had good understanding how tremendously rich you are as a son of God and possessor of all things, you can't approach or live life from a place of disadvantage. If you once did, it's now completely unacceptable. Christ became poor that you might be rich isn't something to be done. It's already done. Simply believe and appropriate it. Tremendously rich in Christ isn't what you will be. You already are. God isn't going to be anything ascribed to his person, for he already is. For example, he isn't going to be love. He is love. God is love. It's inconceivable that he wants to see you live both a wretched spiritual and physical life. Never. That's why the Holy Spirit shows you the things that are of Christ, with whom you are a joint heir. How then can you live life as a wretch when God your Father says you are an heir of the kingdom? You are loved by him and given all things pertaining to life and godliness to expressly reflect his person. So, whatever be the realm you find yourself in, you aren't disadvantaged. Let God be true and all men be liars. You are tremendously rich in Christ, says the Lord. Make that your living truth forever and cap it with love. The greatest richness is to love. It's the greatest of all divine riches or treasures. And that brings us to the end of our very insightful and life-transforming series, Tremendously Rich in Christ. Shalom.

finished the race. I have kept the faith. Now there is in store for me the crown of righteousness, which the Lord, the righteous judge, will award to me on that day. And not only to me, but also to all who have longed for his appearing. One of these days, Jesus is coming back. Preachers

Bible says in the book of Isaiah, and I know many of you probably know this scripture by heart, they that wait upon the Lord shall renew their strength. They shall mount up with wings as eagles. They shall run and not grow weary. They shall walk and not faint. Our prayer tonight, Lord, is that you teach us how to wait upon you. Teach us how to soar upon the wind of your spirit, just like the eagle glides upon the wind. Teach us how to wait, Lord.

says to us in Isaiah 43, he's called us by name. When we go through the deep waters in great trouble, he will be with us. And when we go through the rivers of difficulty, we will not drown. When we walk through the fire of oppression, we will not be burned up

And welcome to our program, Daily Walk, brought to you by the Apostolic Faith Church in Stavanger. We want to thank you for taking time out to join us today for this time of devotion, where we look into the Word of God together. We pray that God will bless you during this time of devotion. But before we continue, shall we have a word of prayer? Heavenly Father, we thank you so much for yet another opportunity you've given us to listen to your word. We pray, Jesus, that you will send your Holy Spirit to interpret this word to the life of each and every one of us. Help us, O God, to draw closer to you in all areas of our lives, that your Holy Spirit will be our guide and our God. And this time of devotion will be a blessing to all. Thank you, Jesus, for having heard our prayers, for we pray in Jesus' name. Amen.

break. Judges 21, 1 through 25. Devotional focus verse. In those days, there was no king in Israel. Every man did that which was right in his own eyes. Judges 21, 25. Sometimes it takes simple honesty to recognize that our choices are from selfish motives. I remember when my wife wanted an automobile of her own. Our children were older, and she felt it was time for her to have more mobility and freedom. Since my wife didn't know a great deal about automobiles, I decided to choose a car for her myself. I searched car lots and considered options. Then I saw it, a black 1953 Buick Roadmaster, four-door sedan with red trim and lots of chrome. I immediately fell in love with the car. Auto designers in those days had tremendous imaginations. The grille was huge, and it had chrome-plated casting and vertical posts merging into the bumper. Four chrome portholes traveled along each fender. The car was longer and heavier than almost any sedan made today. It possessed various other attractive features, but there was one feature it did not have: power steering. I bought it without even thinking of this factor. After all, who would need power steering? Later, I found out that my wife did. She valiantly tried to operate the car, tugging with all of her strength on the uncooperative steering wheel, but she could not handle it properly. When I bought the car, I really meant to do what I thought was the right thing. I just let my own likes and desires get ahead of my wife's needs. I could have chosen a small automobile with power steering that would have suited perfectly, although it probably would not have had chrome portholes in the fenders. While my actions were thoughtless, their consequences were relatively minor. In contrast, the actions of the children of Israel were far more serious. No doubt they had reasons why they thought the things they did were proper and all right. However, some of the actions that were right in their own eyes were an abomination to God. We want to be certain that our thoughts and actions are acceptable in God's eyes. God's word should be our real standard for what is right. Daily, we want to submit ourselves to Him and ask for His direction, help, and strength. He will help us live as He wants us to. Background. The Israelites had massacred a total of 25,000 men from the tribe of Benjamin and made several rash oaths to the Lord. One was to never give their own daughters in marriage to the Benjamites, and another was to kill anyone who did not respond to the call to assembly. In today's text, we read about the aftermath of the onslaught. The tribe of Benjamin was in danger of extinction, with only 600 men remaining. There were no Benjamite women or children left because the Israelites had invaded the cities of Benjamin and slaughtered them all. The Israelites came to the sober realization that they had almost completely destroyed one of the tribes of God's people. Since they had made the vow never to give their own daughters to the Benjamites in marriage, they looked for another way to make provision for the Benjamites. The 11 tribes had made an oath to kill those who did not respond to the call to assemble, which explains why the large number of 400,000 responded. At this time, it was determined that no one had rallied to this battle from Jabesh-Gilead. So the Israelite army made another attack. They slew the men, married women, and children in Jabesh-Gilead, saving 400 unmarried women to be wives for the Benjamites. However, there were 600 Benjamite men and only 400 Gileadite women. So the elders of Israel decided the Benjamites could capture 200 daughters of Shiloh so that each Benjamite would get his own wife. The Israelites acted on their own authority and on their own opinions of what was right and wrong. They tried to correct their errors with wrong actions. The results were horrible. Conclusion. When we do things that are right in our own eyes, we leave out the most important part: what is right in God's eyes.

We hope you have enjoyed our devotion today. We welcome you back tomorrow at the same time for another edition of our program Daily Walk. In the meantime, if you are in Stavanger area, we would like to invite you to join us for our Sunday morning service at 11 o'clock in our church, the Apostolic Faith Church, or in Norwegian, Apostolic Tro, at 56 Tjensvågen in Stavanger. The church is next door to the Tjensvåg School. We are very sure that you will have a good time with the Lord. So we look forward to seeing you. If you want to know more about our church, you can visit our website, apostolic-tro.no, or in English, you can visit apostolicfaith.org. We look forward to welcome you back to another edition of this program tomorrow. And we pray God will continue to bless you as you take time out to join us. Let us close our devotion today with a short prayer. Heavenly Father, we thank you so much for the devotion of today. We thank you through your word that you've reminded us again that doing what is right in our own eyes is not always good enough when it comes to things that have to do with God. We want to do what is right in the sight of God as we live our lives every day. The only way for us to know what is right in the sight of God is to judge our actions, our thoughts, our desires, based on the word of God. So we pray, Jesus, that you will help all of us listening to this program today to look up to you, to live our lives according to the dictates of your word, that we will not only do what is right in our own sight or our eyes, but we will live our lives based on what is right in God's eyes. And Lord Jesus, we are praying for those listening to this program, even as we come to the end of the book of Judges, who probably, like the children of Israel, are living their lives based on what they think is right in their own sight, and they've not given it a thought to consider what is right in your eyes. Lord Jesus, we pray that you will reach out to them in love. You will woo them unto you. You will touch their hearts. You will save their souls. And you will help them to see and to enjoy the beauty of holiness, that your name may be glorified. We thank you, Jesus. We love you, Lord. And we pray for your blessings to be on all the listeners of this program. And we pray that you, God, receive all the glory, for we pray and ask for all this in Jesus' name. Amen.

Welcome to our program, Daily Walk, brought to you by the Apostolic Faith Church in Stavanger. We want to thank you for taking time out to join us today for this time of devotion, where we look into the Word of God together. We pray that God will bless you during this time of devotion. But before we continue, shall we have a word of prayer? Heavenly Father, we thank you so much for yet another opportunity you've given us to listen to your word. We pray, Jesus, that you will send your Holy Spirit to interpret this word to the life of each and every one of us. Help us, O God, to draw closer to you in all areas of our lives, that your Holy Spirit will be our guide and our God. And this time of devotion will be a blessing to all. Thank you, Jesus, for having heard our prayers, for we pray in Jesus' name. Amen.

break. Judges 21, 1 through 25. Devotional focus verse. In those days, there was no king in Israel. Every man did that which was right in his own eyes. Judges 21, 25. Sometimes it takes simple honesty to recognize that our choices are from selfish motives. I remember when my wife wanted an automobile of her own. Our children were older, and she felt it was time for her to have more mobility and freedom. Since my wife didn't know a great deal about automobiles, I decided to choose a car for her myself. I searched car lots and considered options. Then I saw it, a black 1953 Buick Roadmaster, four-door sedan with red trim and lots of chrome. I immediately fell in love with the car. Auto designers in those days had tremendous imaginations. The grille was huge and it had chrome-plated casting and vertical posts merging into the bumper. Four chrome portholes traveled along each fender. The car was longer and heavier than almost any sedan made today. It possessed various other attractive features, but there was one feature it did not have: power steering. I bought it without even thinking of this factor. After all, who would need power steering? Later, I found out that my wife did. She valiantly tried to operate the car, tugging with all of her strength on the uncooperative steering wheel, but she could not handle it properly. When I bought the car, I really meant to do what I thought was the right thing. I just let my own likes and desires get ahead of my wife's needs. I could have chosen a small automobile with power steering that would have suited perfectly, although it probably would not have had chrome portholes in the fenders. While my actions were thoughtless, their consequences were relatively minor. In contrast, the actions of the children of Israel were far more serious. No doubt they had reasons why they thought the things they did were proper and all right. However, some of the actions that were right in their own eyes were an abomination to God. We want to be certain that our thoughts and actions are acceptable in God's eyes. God's word should be our real standard for what is right. Daily, we want to submit ourselves to Him and ask for His direction, help, and strength. He will help us live as He wants us to. Background. The Israelites had massacred a total of 25,000 men from the tribe of Benjamin and made several rash oaths to the Lord. One was to never give their own daughters in marriage to the Benjamites, and another was to kill anyone who did not respond to the call to assembly. In today's text, we read about the aftermath of the onslaught. The tribe of Benjamin was in danger of extinction, with only 600 men remaining. There were no Benjamite women or children left because the Israelites had invaded the cities of Benjamin and slaughtered them all. The Israelites came to the sober realization that they had almost completely destroyed one of the tribes of God's people. Since they had made the vow never to give their own daughters to the Benjamites in marriage, they looked for another way to make provision for the Benjamites. The 11 tribes had made an oath to kill those who did not respond to the call to assemble, which explains why the large number of 400,000 responded. At this time, it was determined that no one had rallied to this battle from Jabesh-Gilead. So the Israelite army made another attack. They slew the men, married women, and children in Jabesh-Gilead, saving 400 unmarried women to be wives for the Benjamites. However, there were 600 Benjamite men and only 400 Gileadite women. So the elders of Israel decided the Benjamites could capture 200 daughters of Shiloh so that each Benjamite would get his own wife. The Israelites acted on their own authority and on their own opinions of what was right and wrong. They tried to correct their errors with wrong actions. The results were horrible. Conclusion. When we do things that are right in our own eyes, we leave out the most important part: what is right in God's eyes.

We hope you have enjoyed our devotion today. We welcome you back tomorrow at the same time for another edition of our program Daily Walk. In the meantime, if you are in Stavanger area, we would like to invite you to join us for our Sunday morning service at 11 o'clock in our church, the Apostolic Faith Church, or in Norwegian, Apostolic Throw at 56 Chesvolvien in Stavanger. The church is next door to the Chesvolv School. We are very sure that you will have a good time with the Lord. So we look forward to seeing you. If you want to know more about our church, you can visit our website, apostolic-tro.no, or in English, you can visit apostolicfaith.org. We look forward to welcome you back to another edition of this program tomorrow. And we pray God will continue to bless you as you take time out to join us. Let us close our devotion today with a short prayer. Heavenly Father, we thank you so much for the devotion of today. We thank you through your word that you've reminded us again that doing what is right in our own eyes is not always good enough when it comes to things that have to do with God. We want to do what is right in the sight of God as we live our lives every day. The only way for us to know what is right in the sight of God is to judge our actions, our thoughts, our desires based on the word of God. So we pray, Jesus, that you will help all of us listening to this program today to look up to you, to live our lives according to the dictates of your word, that we will not only do what is right in our own sight or our eyes, but we will live our lives based on what is right in God's eyes. And Lord Jesus, we are praying for those listening to this program, even as we come to the end of the book of Judges, who probably, like the children of Israel, are living their lives based on what they think is right in their own sight, and they've not given it a thought to consider what is right in your eyes. Lord Jesus, we pray that you will reach out to them in love. You will woo them unto you. You will touch their hearts. You will save their souls. And you will help them to see and to enjoy the beauty of holiness, that your name may be glorified. We thank you, Jesus. We love you, Lord. And we pray for your blessings to be on all the listeners of this program. And we pray that you, God, receive all the glory. For we pray and ask for all this in Jesus' name. Amen.

0: Hallelujah, hallelujah. You may be seated. Well, our scriptural lesson today comes from 2 Kings chapter 4, verse 18 through 23 in the English Standard Version of the scriptures. Notice there these words. When the child had grown, he went out one day to his father among the reapers. And he said to his father, "Oh, my head, my head." And the father said to his servant, "Carry him to his mother." And when he had lifted him and brought him to his mother, the child sat on her lap till noon. Then he died. And she went up and laid him on the bed of the man of God and shut the door behind him and went out. And then she called to her husband and said, "Send me one of the servants and one of the donkeys that I may quickly go to the man of God and come back again." And he said, "Why will you go to him today? It is neither new moon nor Sabbath." And she said, "All is well." I want to talk from this subject for a few moments. Faith that prevails. Faith that prevails. I want you to understand unequivocally today, faith is something. Faith believes something. Faith says something. Faith does something. You don't just have faith and then not do anything. If you really have faith, your faith will be proven by the actions that follow. Faith without works is dead, and dead faith doesn't work. So remember, faith is something. Faith believes something. Faith says something. Faith does something. This woman had faith. And can I say this? Can I give you a prophetic word? Get into your faith and out of your feelings. Get into your faith and out of your feelings. There's very little productivity that comes from your feeling. Get into your faith. Get into your faith. We walk by faith and not by feelings. We walk by faith, not by sight. We walk by faith, not by our senses. And I believe that God is doing something in the midst of us. But here, this Shunammite woman, she summoned a servant and she summoned a donkey to be able to take her to the man of God. Why to this man of God? Because this man of God, Elisha, the prophet, was the one who prophesied this son into her life. Can you imagine that God would prophesy something into your life and then it gets sick on you and dies on your lap? And now she goes back and she really wants to have a conversation with him to say, "You know, listen, I didn't ask for this. You prophesied this into my life. You're the one that declared that by this time next year that I'd have a child. And the child was born and was living and all of a sudden he got sick. And then he died." But the woman summoned a chariot. She summoned a donkey and a servant so that she could go to the man of God because she wanted to be present. There is a power in being present. She wanted to get to where she knew the presence of God was. And let me just say this to you, that power in the kingdom of God is not dependent on your ability, but your availability. So she wanted to be available to God. And she wanted to get to where there was an availability. She knew she didn't have the power, but she wanted to be available. She said, "I've got to get there. I want to be present." And so here she was that had faith that her dead child could be raised from the dead. Now I want you to think about this for just a moment. How are you going to have the faith that somebody's going to be raised from the dead if you're scared to go to the morgue? Remember, faith is something. Faith believes something. Faith says something. Faith does something. I do believe, I've got friends that have raised folks from the dead that have been declared clinically dead, and they've raised them from the dead. God still does miracles.
1: Yes, He does.
0: It happens in other nations of the world. In America, we have so much knowledge, but some of these other nations, they got old-fashioned faith, and they see the miracle power of God come into manifestation. But I believe it in my heart. It begins with a belief. It begins with a belief. I never forget when my brother dropped dead at 38 years old. And I go to the hospital. And my mother, she says, go in there and raise your brother. And prayer doesn't work to change God's will. Prayer only facilitates God's will. But I tell you this. I went into that room, and my 38-year-old brother's deceased body is there. I ignored everything that I saw, and I prayed out of my heart. I said, God, I took him at his word. I was into my faith and not into my feelings. And if I didn't believe that God could do it, I never would have gone into the morgue. But I believe you've got to be present. If you're expecting God just to show up, says God, I believe. Just to show up and to pray, says I believe. And so I pray, did I lose any faith? Absolutely not. I am confident that the will of God was done. Was I discouraged that God did not answer? God did answer. Who am I to question his answer? But here's a woman, a Shunammite woman, who gets a child, a prophetic promise, delivered into her life, and all of a sudden it gets sick. And remember, her husband was asking, you know, why are you going to see the man of God? It's not a new moon, it's not a special festival day. And she said, all is well. And here's the principle that I want you to get here, is that you have to learn to speak your desire and not the details, because the devil lives in the detail. And if you start trying to figure out the details and going too much into the details, it begins to destroy your faith. Speak your desire. And she said, all is well. She spoke her desire and not the detail. She didn't go into details. She didn't even tell him that her son had died. She spoke her desire. All is well, all is well. Remember, this is a son that she didn't ask for. This son was prophesied into her life. And what do you do? What do you do? What do you do when the very thing that came into your life that used to be your happy place, but it is now your hard place? Yes. And what do you do when what you have birthed or what you have created used to give you pleasure and now it's giving you pain? It used to give you pleasure, but now it's giving you a problem. This is where this Shunammite woman is. But I want you to see this, because we're talking about faith that prevails. Because most individuals, when they come into a situation of crisis and stress, their faith begins to decline. The worse that the symptoms get, the more their faith declines. But this is one of those radical women. My God, I thank God for radical women that know how to believe God against hope. That know how to look at circumstances and said, I'm not worried about that. God, you're able. This is one of those kind of women that the worst that it got, because her situation with her child, her son that she birthed, it went from bad to worse. The child was sick and then died on her lap. And mama said, all is well. Her faith was not rocked at all. When you really have genuine faith and the circumstances look like they are defying it, your faith doesn't grow weaker, it grows stronger under that pressure. It's like when you have a conviction about something. Even when the circumstances are saying just the opposite, you don't grow weaker under that, you grow stronger. That's why Nelson Mandela could stay in prison for 27 years. It's a conviction. He could have just denied some things and walked out. But when you live by conviction and not by preference, your convictions grow stronger under pressure, under challenge, under controversy. It grows stronger. This woman's faith grew and got stronger. She didn't say, "Oh, it's all over now. My child is dead. Let's start making the funeral arrangement. He was so young." She never started talking about him in the past tense. She said, "All is well. All is well. All is well." And this Shunammite woman's faith increased amid her crisis. The kingdom of God needs some more unrelenting men and women like that, whose faith increases amid adversity. And see, I want you to understand this principle that faith takes time. Faith takes time. It's not always instantaneous. Faith takes time. You remember when Joseph had a dream as a teenager about the stars and his brothers? They were representative of his family members. The sun and the moon was his mom and his dad, and then the stars were his brothers. They were going to bow down before him. That happened to him when he was a teenager. It didn't happen. It was more than a dozen years after that that the manifestation came. Suppose he started saying, "What God showed me a decade ago must not be true." But faith takes time. Faith takes time. Faith takes time. God gave Joseph that dream. It took time for it to manifest. And here's where we really get confused is, as with David, young David, while Saul is king, and Samuel the prophet comes and pours oil all on him while he's a teenager. And from the day that he got anointed to the day he got appointed was 15 years. 21 attempts were made on his life. And we get all emotional because God prophesied something to us and we start shaking and vibrating with the prophecy. And we're discouraged next week when we're not walking in the manifestation of it. But faith takes time. Faith takes time. The woman's son was dead and the woman's son was not raised immediately because faith takes time. You have to remember while it's taking time that it's not what it looks like. It's not what it looks like. Look at Hebrews chapter 10 verse 36. Notice this. You must be willing to wait without giving up. After you have done what God wants you to do, God will give you what he promised you. You see the process there? After you have done what God wants you to do, God will give you what he promised. But you must be willing to wait without giving up, because faith takes time. That after you've done the will of God, you shall receive the inheritance. You'll receive the promise. After you've done it, without giving up, after you've done what God wants you to do, God will give you what he promised you. And I want you to realize this, that while you're in that waiting moment, that waiting season, where you're waiting for days or weeks or months and sometimes years, because the bigger of the thing that you're trying to get off the ground, the longer the runway it needs to have. And so when God is taking a long time, it speaks of the enormity of what's coming. See, mosquitoes can reproduce in a matter of days, but it takes an elephant 2 years in the gestational process. And the question is, do you want a mosquito blessing or an elephant blessing? It takes time. It takes time. It takes time. When God is moving, you have to realize sometimes the power of God will move on your behalf to prevent something bad from happening. And God does that. God can prevent. He can stop it from ever happening. He can stop the accident from happening. Amen. Then there are other times that you skid and have an accident, there's a collision, and God delivers you from the accident unscathed. Anybody know what I'm talking about? Now, sometimes that he prevents it altogether. He'll prevent it. That's one strategy of God. Another strategy of God is that he delivers you from that. And then the third thing is that when the accident happens, and even if you're injured, God makes you more than you ever were before as a result of everything that you went through.
1: Yeah.
0: Sometimes he prevents you from getting into the fire. Other times he delivers you from the fire. And then thirdly, God will make you fireproof. Meaning that you've got to go through this, but it's not going to burn you up. It's not going to destroy you. It's going to let you come out of this situation with a faith, because you don't really know what you can do until you have to do it. You don't know what you can handle until you've got to handle it. And then all of a sudden you realize that there was strength in you, that was wisdom in you, that was favor in you that you didn't even realize that you had. Here's what I want you to see in faith that prevails. When you understand the word prevent, prevent means to keep something from happening or arising. To keep something from happening or arising. That's when you prevent something. But then I want to bring this word to your attention. Prevene. Prevene. Prevene means to come or to go before. Prevene. It's the prayer of prevenience. When you use the prayer of prevenience, it means that God goes ahead of you into the trouble and takes the grace that is necessary for you to be able to go through it and grow through it and become more. There is a prevenience. That's what happened with Daniel in the lion's den. That's what happened with Shadrach, Meshach, and Abednego in the fiery furnace. God prevened them. God went ahead and took the grace. Remember, they said, we put three men in the fiery furnace, Shadrach, Meshach, and Abednego, and they looked through the window, and there was a fourth man with the appearance of the Son of God. He was already there. He had gone there before and taken with him the grace that was necessary to be able to endure the fire without it burning their clothes or singeing their hair. So there are times that God will not prevent something from happening, but God will go ahead to the trouble. He will go ahead to the mistake that happened in the family. He'll go ahead to the failure that happened in the business. He'll go ahead to the political issue that is going on. God will go ahead and said, I'm giving you the grace that even though there's going to be some controversy, you're going to rise out of this, and I will take what was meant for evil and turn it around and use it for your good. It means that there is a prevenient grace. God goes ahead of you into the trouble. He already saw that you'd have trouble in your marriage and told you to go on anyway. When he tells you, get into a boat and go to the other side, he already knows that there's a storm that's coming, but he's gone before you with prevenient grace to give you the grace to be able to be sustained. And I don't care how much water gets in the boat, as long as the water doesn't get in you. You don't die because water gets in the boat. You die because water gets in you. And so when God is moving in your life and he's bringing his prevenient grace, where he's already gone before you, he's come before you with the grace, which is the divine enabling ability of God to be what God has called you to be and to do what God has called you to do. He's already taken a grace to be able to sustain you in the midst of it. God has already given this Shunammite woman the grace to deal with the death of her child and to see a miracle. She's got a grace because God has already gone before her. She says, bring me a servant and a donkey to take me to the man of God. But God has already gone there. He's already gone where she's trying to get. He's already gone. So preventing stops a thing from getting there. But then prevenience is where God just goes before you and takes the grace that is necessary for you to go through it and grow through it and be glorified. And when you get there, you realize that God didn't send you there so that you could talk to God about how big your problem is, but you talk to your problem about how big your God is. It's a total difference. It's a total difference. Have you ever birthed something and it got sick? Have you ever created something and it got sick? My question question to you is, how did you respond when what you thought you were presenting, that you were creating, that what you were birthing, because it went awry, how did you respond? How did you respond? And let me say this, if you wait until you need faith to get faith, you're too late. You got to start having something. Let me just tell you, if you got an emergency in your life, if you don't have a relationship with God, you can't say it is well. You freak out. You have a breakdown. You got to have a storehouse of stuff in you ahead of time, before the crisis comes, so that when it comes, your life is built on a rock. If you built it on sand and a storm comes, your house is going to collapse. Jesus warned us about that in Luke chapter 12 with the parable of the rich fool, where he says, you know, as a man was prospering, he says, what am I going to do? He said, I'm just going to build a bigger barn, and I'll give a bigger barn. And he says, thou fool, this night your soul is going to be required of you. He says, because you were not rich toward God. And the only way that you become rich toward God is to do what the old folks used to talk about, sending up timber. You ever heard that expression? Sending up timber to heaven. Sending up timber. And listen, to send up timber means to treasure what God treasures. It means to treasure what God's treasure. It is a life of obedience and serving to be able to further usher in the kingdom of God. Matthew chapter 6, verse 19 through 21 says this, do not store up for yourselves treasure on earth, where moth and rust destroy, and where thieves break in and steal. But store up for yourselves treasures in heaven, where neither moth nor rust destroys, and where thieves do not break in or steal. For where your treasure is, there will your heart be also. That's the timber that you store up toward heaven, so that when you get a crisis, you've got enough faith in your heavenly bank account to be able to make a withdrawal. You have to make the deposits, the investments, before you need to make a withdrawal. Or else you get this thing about insufficient funds. Remember, this Shunammite woman had taken her own money. She'd made about a $40,000 or $50,000 investment in this man of God, Elisha, because she built an extension onto her house. She built him a room onto her house, and she furnished it. And she said, this is the man of God's room. Even when her child got sick and died on her lap, she took the child to the man of God's room and laid him, in her words, on the man of God's bed, even though she bought it. But it was her way of saying, I gave this to God. I made an investment before I ever had a crisis. I didn't do it to get blessed, but I got timber that I had already sent to make me rich toward God. I've already sent this toward my storehouse. She honored God's gift in him. And let me just say this. Honor lays a foundation and builds a bridge over which future blessings will flow. Honor. Honor. It is so much lost in our culture, but honor lays a foundation and builds a bridge over which future blessings will flow into your life. May I just tell you this, that when it looks like what you had is dying, that you're losing something that God prophesied to you, I want to just tell you this. You got to learn in that moment how to see. May I just show you something in Isaiah chapter 6 and verse 1. In the year that King Uzziah died, I saw also the Lord sitting upon a throne, high and lifted up, and his train filled the temple. Now here's what I want you to see here. In the year that King Uzziah died, I saw also the Lord. Somebody shout also. Yeah, they saw that King Uzziah died. But what else did they see? I also saw the Lord. When you're losing something that's precious to you, do you also see the Lord? If something dies that you were believing God for, Do you also see the Lord? Not only did he see

Dying around you. Even when you're losing something precious to you, I see you, God. I see you, God. I see you. Even though I lost the job, I see you, God. Though I lost the house, I see you, God. Though I lost this, my health, I see you, God. Do you see him also? Do you see him also? Do you see him also? May I give you this truth to carry, that even when you don't understand God, never stop trusting him. Even when you don't understand God, never stop trusting him. Even when you don't understand God, never stop trusting him. Even when your King Uzziah dies, also see the Lord. Let me just say this to you, that when we pray, what we pray reveals what we believe. Philippians chapter 4, verse 6, notice this. Philippians 4, 6 and 7, notice. Don't worry about anything. Instead, pray about everything. Tell God what you need and thank him for all he has done. Thank him for everything. I like to always say, before you ask God for anything, thank him for everything. Thank him, thank him, thank him. Then you will experience God's peace, which exceeds anything that we can understand. His peace will guard your hearts and minds as you live in Christ Jesus. And so you have to realize what we pray reveals what we believe. Because when you've cast your cares on him, you'll experience God's peace. You will experience his peace. You pray about everything. Thank him for all that he's done. And you'll experience God's peace that will exceed anything that you could ever understand and guards your heart and your mind. Prayer is a blessing, not a burden. Prayer is a privilege, not a pressure. Prayer is work, but it brings joy. That's Dan Ryland. This, my friend, that was John Maxwell's executive pastor for a number of years. A precious man of God. But prayer is a blessing, not a burden. It's a privilege, not a pressure. It's work, but it brings joy. And the reason that prayer is a struggle sometimes is because sometimes the heart is drawn toward time with God, and yet the mind is pulled toward things that you have to do. Have you ever noticed that when it's time for you to pray, how sleepy you can get? Drowsy. I mean, just in image, it's prayer time and then you're sleepy. But you can Netflix all night. But get ready to pray and you start yawning, getting that itis. It is amazing at prayer time how your thoughts start wandering all over the place. You start smelling stuff and thinking about food when it's time to pray. Isn't it amazing? You get ready to pray and your phone goes off. Your notification. Somebody calling your name, Mama! And the interruption didn't happen until you began to pray. There's a reason that the enemy fights prayer. There is a reason that the enemy fights it. But I do want you to understand that remembering God's promises and the prayers that he's answered in the past is a huge remedy to difficult moments that you face today. Just remembering God's promises and remembering the prayers that he's already answered for you in the past, it is a huge remedy to difficult moments that you face today. And I want you to see here very carefully in this story of this Shunammite woman in verse 32 to 34 in 2 Kings 4, that when Elisha came into the house, he saw the child lying dead on his bed. And so he went in and shut the door behind the two of them and prayed to the Lord. And then he went up and lay on the child, putting his mouth on his mouth, his eyes on his eyes, and his hands on his hands. And he stretched himself upon him, and the flesh
of the child became

warm. Let me say this to you: to restore alignment, we must come into alignment with God, our Father. In order to restore alignment, we must come into alignment with God, our Father. And that's all that this is about, is alignment. The boy was dead because something in his life was out of alignment. Dead because it was out of alignment. And now the man of God comes in and he is God's representative, trying to bring him into alignment. The alignment began mouth to mouth. This was a mouth to mouth alignment. Mouth to mouth. Remember God in the beginning, the alignment of life even coming into us, God breathed into man the breath of life and man became a living soul, mouth to mouth. God breathed into man, gave us divine CPR and breathed life into us. A prophet is a mouthpiece for God. That it is interesting now that the prophet is aligned mouth to mouth to be able to bring him into alignment with what God is saying. Because what happens when your life is lived one way and God has said something totally different and you're out of alignment, no wonder there's no life there. But nothing, please remember this, nothing is done in the kingdom of God until something is said. That's why Amos 3:3 says that God will do nothing except he reveal his secrets to his servants, the prophet. He has to speak it prophetically before it can happen. He speaks it. He speaks it. And what comes out of our mouths has the power to inspire, to give life, to give breath, to bring inspiration and encouragement and strength to others. Remember Proverbs 18:21, death and life are in the power of the tongue. And those that love it will be able to eat the fruit thereof. Our mouths must come into alignment. When our lives come into alignment, it simply means that we praise him. Have you ever considered the scripture in Hebrews chapter 13 and verse 15 where it says, therefore, let us continually offer the sacrifice of praise to God. That is the fruit of our lips, giving thanks to his name. In this particular verse, it is the Greek word homologio. The homologio literally means saying the same thing with your mouth as God says in his word. That's divine alignment. You got to be able to speak in line with God's word, that whatever God says in his word, put your mouth in alignment with what God says and not the circumstances. Put your mouth in alignment with what God says and not the doctor's report. Put your mouth in line with what God says and not the statistics. Put your mouth in line with God's word by saying the same thing with your mouth as God declares in his word. And that's why people are in the middle of a war. Because God says one thing, and so we're battling with this thing of what God says in our heart, and then our minds being pulled in a different direction. Battling, but how shall these things be, Lord? The mind is designed to doubt. I want you to notice James chapter 1, verse 5 through 8. If you need wisdom, ask our generous God, and he will give it to you. He will not rebuke you for asking. But when you ask him, be sure that your faith is in God alone. Do not waver, for a person with divided loyalty is as unsettled as a wave of the sea that is blown and tossed by the wind. Such people should not expect to receive anything from the Lord. Their loyalty is divided between God and the world, and they are unstable in everything they do. This is not just about doubt. The mind is logistically created by God to doubt things for your safety. This is about a divided loyalty. A divided loyalty. That's why you can get God to work with you, for you, with faith in your heart and doubt in your head. Because your loyalty comes from your heart. And as long as the loyalty in your heart is not divided, you can still be singularly connected to God. But when your loyalties are divided between loving God and then being in love with the world and how they do things, those are kingdoms that are in conflict. And so that doesn't work. And so he's just trying now. The prophet had stretched on the dead boy's body and he's aligning things first with your mouth. When you're trying to get a person right, you got to get them talking right first. The first sign of a sick mind is sick
stuff coming out of their mouth that's twisted. You got to bring their mouths into alignment once they start talking, because they'll start asking you, what day is today? Who is the president? When they're checking the clarity and the sanity of your mind, they'll start asking you some logical question, and the answer of your mouth lets them know, okay, we lined up here. Mouth to mouth. Then notice eyes to eyes. Eyes to eyes. I wonder why. It's because words create images. Words create images. Words give us vision. We paint pictures with words, because whatever comes out of your mouth affects how you see. You're affected by other people's opinions, by their ideologies, by their philosophies. So there must be an alignment with vision. You know why? Because common vision produces unity. Common vision produces focus. Common vision produces strength. And common vision produces intensity. So when you've got common vision, that's why eye to eye. He's saying, I need us to line our mouths up so that you're saying what I'm saying. And now, eye to eye, we need to be able to see the same thing so we come into unity. And that we have the same focus. And that I strengthen you by the focus here of what you are seeing by vision and the intensity that comes by vision. And then notice hands to hands. Hands to hands. Remember, it starts with speaking the same things. When you speak the same things, it helps you to see the same things. And then seeing the same vision empowers you to do the same work. That if we all see the same vision, we all do the same work, not literally the same work, but with the body working together, because the body is called to serve God. Eyes have one function, ears have another function, mouth has a function, hands have a function, feet have a function, the heart has a function, your pancreas has a function, your liver has a function. They don't do the same thing, but they're all functioning under the same vision. Does that make sense? And so hands to hands, hands to hands, hands to hands, it means that our works, hands speak of your works, our works must be aligned with what we speak and what we see. You speak it, you see it, and then you do it. You speak it, you see it, and then you do it. Our works must be aligned with what we speak and what we see. And when we're able to just do the alignment thing, it blesses everybody. Whenever my wife and I are privileged to keep our grandchildren, my wife, more than I do, makes a deliberate effort to reinforce all of the right habits that the parents would appreciate in reinforcing what the parent wants for the child. You know, they call me G-Dad, and G-Dad is going to give us some stuff that's not on the menu. They're going to have a little, you know, sweet tooth satisfaction with G-Daddy, while Grandma is giving them carrots. She might try to give them a raisin or something like that as a sweet tooth, but she's reinforcing the habits so that there's an alignment, that there is an alignment, there's an alignment. So notice that when the man of God stretched out mouth to mouth, eye to eye, and hands to hand, that's something that happens in that moment. You give people time to warm up to you in alignment. I never can, will forget, I went to see a young man that was in prison for murder. He'd murdered his wife, carried her dead, limp body to the hospital and said, "My wife won't wake up." I mean, he was a strong man, and he hit her and killed her with one blow. And he takes her to the hospital in his own arms and said, "My wife won't wake up," not realizing that he had killed her. And I go to see him in prison, and he had told his mother, "I don't want to see anybody. And I know what I'm coming up against." And I went in, and he knew who I was. And after I talked to him for a moment and there was just no response, I told him things and shared some parts of my testimony, and he was still cold. And I said, "Lord, show me how to help him." And here we are between a thick glass wall. He's on one side and I'm on the other, and we're talking through this opening in the glass that has a cover over it.
And instinctively, by the power of the Holy Ghost, I lifted my hands to the glass. And without saying a word to him, he aligned his fingers with mine. And as soon as our hands came lined up with one another, the power of God leapt out of my body and went into his. Through a glass in a prison. And something broke in him. And his heart opened. And I paid for his education to go through Moody Bible Institute. He finished the program and started teaching the Bible to other inmates. And he said, man of God, you can come and see me whenever you want to. Before I went, he said, I don't want to see you and anybody else. But only God. Nothing, something happened when alignment. I didn't know what else to do, but I put my hands up. Both hands on the glass. And he took my signal and aligned himself with me. And when he did, something happened. And in the same way, when this man of God stretched his body over this dead young man, you can try working with people and you can sometimes be hurt when people don't warm up to you as rapidly as you think that they should. But keep your mouth aligned. Keep your eyes aligned. Keep your hands aligned. But that wasn't the end of it. The Bible here says that in 2 Kings 4:35, he returned and walked back and forth in the house and again went up and stretched himself out on him. And then the child sneezed 7 times and the child opened his eyes. I want you to get what he did. He returned and he walked back and forth in the house. His mouth was aligned, eyes were aligned, hands were aligned, but now the man of God gets up and starts walking back and forth. And then he went and stretched out on him again. You have to give him time to warm up to you. He aligned himself, laid on him, and then he got up and walked back and forth. Here's the principle I want you to get. You have to pace and pray. Pace, that's what I heard in the Holy Ghost. Pace and pray. Pace and pray. He walked back and forth in the house. Pace and pray. Pace and pray. You can't fall asleep while you're pacing. Pace and pray. Pace and pray. Pace and pray. One meaning of pace is consistent and continuous speed in walking, running, or moving. That's one meaning. And then another meaning of pace is to do something at a slow and steady rate or speed in order to avoid overexerting oneself. You got to pace yourself for the journey. You have to pace and pray. Pace and pray. I know you have prayed, but have you paced? Have you paced? Have you paced? And I want to tell you that after you have prayed, get up. Keep moving and keep praying. Get up. Keep moving and keep praying. That there's something about pacing and praying. It's not that I'm nervous, but somehow the Spirit of God is a moving thing. And if God ever gets on you, it's hard to sit still. I'm just telling you that every now and then when you begin to feel him, no matter how dignified that you are, something in you begins to move. Whether it's your cells on the inside that manifest themselves in chills going over you. It can be a hot flash that then comes over you. It can be tears that start welling up in your eyes and running down your cheeks, but something starts moving when God begins to start dealing in your life as you have come into divine alignment. And I'm just telling you here, church, it's time now for us to pace and pray, because we've got a generation that we've got to raise that has grown cold toward God, and we've got to be able to be a mouthpiece and to begin to speak some things, and we've got to give them a vision prophetically for their lives so that they begin to see that you were built for more than this. You are engineered for excellence and divine to be an instrument in the hand of God. My God, nothing would excite me more than to have young people
letting loose their faith, praying the prayer of faith, watching drug addicts get delivered and people getting healed by the miracle power of God. They need an alignment of somebody that will speak prophetic power and vision into their life. And then hand to hand, they say, let's work together. Let's do something together in our alignment. May the Spirit of God flow from one to another because our hands come into alignment. And while we're waiting for them to warm up to us, we're just pacing and praying, pacing and praying, pacing and praying, pacing and praying, saying, Jesus, Jesus, Jesus, pacing and praying as we are trusting in the blood, the blood, the blood, the blood. I'm here to tell you that when you're dealing with demonic things, you don't get rules and regulations and principles. You need the blood. You need the blood. There's some things that only demons will recognize the blood of Jesus. Certain things they won't react until they get the blood. You got to do what the old saints would call plead the blood. Plead the blood. Plead the blood. Plead the blood. Plead the blood. When you plead the blood, mental illness, drug addiction, witchcraft, demons in the person become broken off of the life. It's time now, church, to rise up, to pace and pray. Pace and pray. Mouth to mouth, eye to eye, hand to hand, heart to heart. Pace, pray, pace, pray, pace, pray. Plead the blood. Plead the blood. Plead the blood. You don't know what else to do. Jesus, the blood, the blood, the blood. Satan, the blood is against you. Satan, the blood is against you. The blood is against you. The blood is against you. He's trying to destroy your marriage. Plead the blood. He's trying to ruin your children. Plead the blood. Go back to the blood of Jesus. There's a power in the blood. There's an efficacy in the blood of Jesus that breaks yoke, that destroys burdens, that corrupt, that corrects corrupt systems. Plead the blood. Plead the blood. Plead the blood. When you've got to go in and work with demons and face demons, plead the blood. He's a fence about you. That I can tell you is that your miracle is imminent. It's at hand. It's within prayer reach. If you'll just pace and pray. It's too nerve-wracking to sit still. When you don't know whether your child is alive or dead, you have to pace and pray. When you don't know whether the deal is going to be approved or not, and you're waiting, you're waiting, you're waiting, God. Lord, I don't know what else to do when I don't know what else to do. My eyes are on you. And I'm just pacing and I'm just praying. Because I need you, God. I need a word from you so that your word brings a vision into my heart. And when I've got a vision, now I know what to apply my hands to do. And I start warming up, God, to your agenda in the earth. Because you're up to something. Because we're dealing with a dead generation that are going to their fathers and their fathers are out of place. And all that the father can say is take him to his mother. Take him to his mother. And the boy, prophetically not even understanding what he was saying, he began to say, Daddy, it starts with you. Because he said, oh, my head, my head. He's talking to his head, and his head sends him to his mama. But he knew that there was a faith and a tenacity in mama that daddy didn't have. And thank God. Thank God. Thank God for praying mamas. Thank God. Thank God. You're a team anyway, and if there's some weakness over here, thank God. Thank God for praying mamas.
At least I must say that this was a wise man in that he knew that he wasn't equipped to deal with this, but he knew his wife was. And if you're not the one to help, at least know where to point him to get the help. You got to point him to somebody that you know is the Holy Ghost. A number of years ago, my mother had gone over to some type of cultic kind of religious meeting. When she came back, demons were in her, and she couldn't sleep for a number of weeks, and it nearly broke her down. I'm a young teenager. And one of the young women who I started ministry with in my public high school, I knew that her grandmother was what you call a sanctified preacher. She had a little church. And I said, Mama, I know where to take you. I'm young in these things now, but I knew a woman full of the Holy Ghost. And as soon as we walked in her house, I called her Mother Stinson. And as soon as we walked into her house, the Holy Ghost hit her and she started talking in other tongues. And her arm went around like that. And I said, yeah, we got the right one now. And she laid her hands on my mother. And everything that was unlike Jesus came out of her. She went home and slept like a baby and hadn't had a problem since. It's, what a joy. I'm just telling you, there's a power that rests in Jesus. And I'm telling you, we got some stuff now that artificial intelligence cannot solve. I'm almost afraid that artificial intelligence is our modern day Tower of Babel. We have to always keep our eyes to say, Lord, I'm trusting in you. I'm trusting in you. And I want my life to come into alignment with who you are. I need you to breathe into me, God, so that I become a living soul, a life-giving spirit, even to others. And may what comes out of your mouth form vision. And may that vision bring strategy to my hand so that I know what to do. It's time to have faith that prevails because there's something dead that needs to be raised. It got sick and it died. And all that I can tell you, church, that it's time now to pace and pray and plead the blood. Shikobrosketas. And you will see God do things that will amaze you. As we call the realities of heaven as it is in heaven, so let it be on the earth. And our mouths coming into alignment with his mouth and his word and his divine strategy. That wherever it is that you are called to go, there is prevenient grace where God has already gone and taken the grace for you to be able to go through it and grow through it for the glory of God. There is a grace that he's already designed for your life, for you to be able to go and grow. A prevenient grace is praying ahead of the devil and sending the grace of God in that situation, that what would have decimated the faith of others now emboldens your faith and strengthens you, and a testimony of glory comes to our worthy and deserving Lord. Yeah. It's not playtime, it's pray time. Pace and pray. And your faith will prevail. But we're about to warm up to some things of God. Take your seats for just a moment. Bow your head. If you're in this place, those of you that are joining us through the live stream.

Well, this song we just wrote last week, so it's brand spanking new. It makes me really excited. Y'all are amazing. Holy cow, I can't handle it. This song is called Hold On.

that one is mine. Yes. You set me apart for you.

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1: In the name of the Lord.
0: Look at someone sitting next to you and say, our help is in the name of the Lord. For the Lord our God is mighty.